That was part of my conversation with Marlene Dout, author of several books on Haitian history and professor of French and African diaspora studies at Yale University. If you want to listen to the full episode, you can find Front Burner wherever you get your podcasts or on YouTube. I'm Matthew Amaha. Thank you so much for listening.

0: It is Wednesday, September 16th, and we've got all those Wednesday features you love on the program today. That would include a brand new installment of Spin the Black Circle. And Matt this week is talking to Ryan McDonald from the Honest Heart Collective. Looking forward to hearing from him as they get up to some new stuff. Also coming up on this Wednesday edition, Dr. Lin will be by. Of course, he will have some things to say. And today, he's looking at our exercise and how we get it. But first, starting in this first half hour of our program, Kenora's planned All Nations Hospital has taken another step forward with the approval of a new master site plan. We're going to hear more from some of the key stakeholders. And Megan Reed is going to join us with the Business Digest this morning, the Investment Summit closing and wrap, airport semi-privatization, and the U.S. Fed rate decision. Joining me now in the studio with a look at what's happening in news is Macklin Link. Good morning, Macklin.
1: Good morning. Well, Norwest Community Health Centers has issued a drug alert about an OxyContin pill that has tested positive for etonitazine. This is a high-potency synthetic opioid that's about 50 times stronger than fentanyl. Meanwhile, the Northwestern Health Unit has issued its third drug alert in less than a week. And the Association of Municipalities of Ontario says there are fewer acclamations in this year's municipal elections. During the last municipal election in 2022, there were nearly 550 acclamations across the province, but due to a higher number of candidates running this year, that number is now 400. Election day this year is October 26th. That's a quick look at what's making news this morning. Time now for the weather with Matt Frat-Petro. Hey, Matt.
2: Hey, Macklin. Good morning. Well, we'll start in the far north. Some fog patches dissipating this morning, then mainly sunny skies with increasing cloudiness early this afternoon. We're going to have 30 kilometer an hour winds with a high of 12 degrees. The western part of the region, fog this morning with a mix of sun and cloud, high around 15. Right here in the city of Thunder Bay, we'll see sun and cloud as well and a high of 19. And if we take a look down the north shore of Lake Superior up into Greenstone, mainly cloudy today, a 30% chance of showers this morning with a high of 17 degrees. Now, Mary Jean, this was the first morning where I had to use my seat warmers.
0: What's it looking
2: like out there? Right now?
0: Yes, yeah, and there's a reason for that. We are in those single digits in Thunder Bay right now, 6 degrees and clear skies. Atikokan sitting at 3. Fort Francis, yep, there's a minus in front, minus 1 degree. That is the cool spot at this hour. As we look westward, Kenora, partly cloudy skies, 7 degrees. Dryden and Sioux Lookout, both mostly cloudy and 6. Red Lake, clear and 1. Pickle Lake, mostly cloudy and 4. Sandy Lake, clear skies and 2 degrees. Kitchenameg, Sibinanoag and Fort Severn, both cloudy and 5 degrees. Eastward, Geraldton, mostly cloudy and 9 degrees. That is one of the warm spots this morning, along with Nipigon. Marathon, 3 degrees. Armstrong, mainly clear and 7. 13 minutes after 6 o'clock.

0: Well, yesterday, Lake of the Woods District Hospital and Kenora Chiefs Advisory provided a progress report on the long in development All Nations Hospital project. When finished, the new hospital will serve Kenora and surrounding First Nations, providing emergency mental health care, expanded diagnostic imaging, and dedicated Indigenous healthcare spaces. And the project has taken a major step forward, with the two organizations' boards approving a master site plan for the facility. Stakeholders discussed the update at a media conference yesterday. Here's some of what they had to say.
1: My name is Joe Barnes. I'm the project lead with the Campus of Care for Kenora Chiefs Advisory. I'm accompanied here with Jennifer Griever, the executive assistant, and we both work diligently on this project to see it to its finish. I just want to speak on the master site plan and moving forward. So the approval of the master site plan is another step towards breaking ground for construction of the new hospital and the long-term care facility. Each day brings us closer to turning our vision from the campus of care into reality on Lakeview Drive. Kenora Chiefs Advisory is working with many All Nation Health partner stakeholders to co-locate on the campus as well, which will enhance our partnership and allow us to provide united, robust, easily accessible healthcare services in one place. The master site plan approval of Wigwas Elder and Senior Care and the new hospital is one part of the planning process. Kenora Chiefs Advisory will be working on site plans for the other sections of the campus, which will include additional healthcare providers, a hotel, housing, and retail space, all of which will create jobs and economic growth for generations to come in Kenora and the surrounding First Nation communities.
2: Cheryl O'Flaherty, I'm president and CEO of Lake of the Woods District Hospital. And I think for us, this is a real milestone, yet another one in the project trajectory. And we've been working at this project for many years. I've been on it since 2017, and Joe many years before that. But we have a vision to deliver a campus of care to our community, not just to benefit Kenora, but also the surrounding First Nations communities and the region overall. And the hospital that will be built here is going to be state of the art to serve our population for generations to come. I think one of the interesting parts about this is the collaboration that we've been working on together. The All Nations Health Partners Ontario Health Team has brought together many partner organizations with interest in co-locating on this site. The City of Kenora has been a tremendous partner to help support the development of the project to get us to this phase. And then, of course, Kenora Chiefs Advisory has been foundational in the support for the hospital project. We've been planning this project together over the last 8 or 9 years. And now the chiefs of the surrounding First Nations communities have come together. They've purchased the land on which this campus will be located on. And we're making arrangements to purchase the acreage that the hospital itself will be built on. But the vision that the chiefs have shown on purchasing the land in preparation for the development of the campus of care has really supported the hospital and our community to bring this project to realization. So without the land, we could not have gotten to this point. So I will acknowledge the vision of the chiefs to do this and the support that they've shown for the hospital over the last few years as we've planned this together.
3: My name is Stace Gander. I'm the Chief Administrative Officer of the City of Kenora. When I look at the completion of the master site plan, I think it's a real exciting step as we work through a series of steps towards successfully opening the doors, in the future of all of the facilities that are going to be located on this site. From a city perspective, it allows us to now go into our next phase, which is detailed design. Now that we know what's going to be on site, now we can start to actually design the infrastructure extensions that's going to be required to enable facilities to successfully operate from this site. And looking even further down the road, once construction starts, the City of Kenora and its members are going to benefit significantly from the economic spin-offs that are going to happen from this. during construction. You can likely anticipate 500 to 700 construction jobs being on site for a period of 5 to 7 years. And similarly, after the construction is completed, there's going to be all the jobs created on that particular site. So with all that activity, all that vibrancy, all that employment, it's just going to elevate Kenora and what living in Kenora is all about.
0: That was Joe Barnes of Kenora Chiefs Advisory, Lake of the Woods District Hospital President and CEO Cheryl O'Flaherty, and Kenora CAO Stace Gander speaking about Kenora's planned All Nations Hospital. That was from a media conference yesterday. 19 minutes after 6 o'clock, well, Dana Lee is a country artist from Nelson, BC. She's working on a new album with producer Liam Duncan, also known as Boy Golden. This new single is a breakup song. Dana Lee says her goal was to capture the sentiment of when you have no choice but to let your sadness be sadness. Here's "That's Not Working for Me Today."

0: 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Macklin Link is here with the CBC News.
1: Good morning. Right now in Geraldton, mostly cloudy and 9 degrees. Here in Thunder Bay, clear and 6 degrees. Kenora, partly cloudy and 7 degrees. Norwest Community Health Centers has issued a drug alert about an OxyContin pill that has tested positive for etonitazine. This is a high-potency synthetic opioid that's about 50 times stronger than fentanyl. The alert was issued late yesterday afternoon. Meanwhile, the Northwestern Health Unit has issued its third drug alert in less than a week. An alert was issued late yesterday afternoon due to increased drug poisonings in the Kenora Red Lake area, rather. The health unit says the substance is being sold as cocaine and hydromorphone. People are being urged to get their drugs tested and to carry naloxone with them. The Association of Municipalities of Ontario says there are fewer acclamations in this year's municipal elections. During the last municipal election in 2022, there were nearly 550 acclamations across the province, but due to a higher number of candidates running this year, that number is now 400. Still, one in four heads of council across the province are acclaimed this year, and smaller communities continue to see higher levels of acclamations. Lindsay Jones is the executive director of AMO, and she spoke to CBC's Ontario Today yesterday.
2: And acclamations aren't inherently bad in themselves, but we do like to see choices for the people in communities, and we like to see a diversity of experienced and new candidates running.
1: The Association of Municipalities of Ontario has reported that there are over 6,600 municipal election candidates this year, with 68% of them being new to the elections process. Jones says the AMO has been working on a campaign to see more people involved in elections and casting their votes. Election day this year is October 26th. The Ontario Provincial Police has responded to questions about Kanugaming First Nation's ongoing state of emergency. The First Nation held a virtual news conference last week. It says it's working with the OPP to develop a long-term policing framework to address issues related to drug trafficking and violence. A spokesperson for the OPP provided an emailed statement to CBC News yesterday. They acknowledged last week's meeting with Kanugaming and the Anishinaabeg Police Service and say the OPP will, quote, continue to discuss ongoing public safety concerns, identify priorities, and explore opportunities for enhanced coordination moving forward. And Vets Around the Corner's Community Veterinarian Program is forming a new team to better incorporate pets into emergency and evacuation planning. It will build on the organization's six-week deployment to Thunder Bay and northwestern Ontario during wildfires this summer, where veterinary needs emerged during the crisis in the host city, evacuation shelters, and nearby affected communities. William Woodstock is the organization's CEO and the program's founder and board chair. Forming the team as a grassroots organization, he said there's no rule book on how to do it.
3: We're not able to really ask anybody for help. We're kind of just making it up as we go with best intentions and the best knowledge that we have. So it's going to take some time, and we're trying to do it so that it's prepared properly and so that it's not as ad hoc as what our original deployment to Thunder Bay was.
1: Woodstock said that there are no teams that are prepared to deploy to emergency zones to take care of the pets that get caught up in crisis situations. He says the organization is working on developing further funding streams, either through grants or private donors, as it builds the team and expands its capabilities. He adds that it's also partnering first responders with the veterinary teams in an effort to be better prepared for future deployments. And finally, a Lac-Seul Police Service member was recently selected to take part in an interesting international exchange program. Constable Braden Edwards is currently in the Middle East, working with the Abu Dhabi Police Service in the United Arab Emirates. He left last week and will return in 5 months with what he learned during his time in the UAE. It's the first time a First Nations Police Service in Canada has been invited to take part in a program of this kind. Dave Scott is a social navigator for the Lac-Seul Police Service. He says it will be a busy time for Edwards as he settles in for the exchange.
4: He's going to be in a classroom setting for probably the first month, and he will be going on patrol with the Abu Dhabi police member, and basically just do basic patrols in that city. Also, he'll be taking part in some training with Abu Dhabi, so he'll be there for 5 months. So they've probably got a full agenda for him to tag along with.
1: Scott says an officer from Abu Dhabi is not currently with the Lac-Seul Police Service, but during a future rotation, it's likely that an officer will be sent from the UAE. And that's the CBC News at 6:35. Time now to check in on the weather. Matt Fratpetro joins us with today's forecast. Matt.

0: Good morning.
1: Hey, Macklin. Well, we'll start in the far north here. Some fog dissipating this morning, then mainly sunny skies. We'll see increasing cloudiness early this afternoon with winds gusting up to 30 kilometers an hour and a high of 12. The western part of the region, a little bit of fog this morning, then some sun and cloud, high of 15 degrees. The city of Thunder Bay, a little bit warmer, 19 degrees today and a mix of sun and cloud. And if we take a look down the north shore of Lake Superior up into Greenstone, mainly cloudy skies, a 30% chance of showers this morning and a high of 17 degrees. Now, let me just check my weather box here. There have a yellow advisory for frost in effect for Fort Francis and Sioux Narrows as well, because it did get pretty chilly.
2: Yes, indeed.
1: Wore my parka this morning.
2: Not quite, but we're not there yet. We're not there yet. In Thunder Bay right now, clear skies, 6 degrees, Atikokan 3. Fort Francis, the cool spot, as mentioned, some frost in that area, minus 1 degree. Kenora, partly cloudy and 7. Dryden and Sioux Lookout, mostly cloudy skies, 6 degrees. Red Lake, clear and 1. Pickle Lake, mostly cloudy and 4. For Sandy Lake, clear skies, 2 degrees. Kitchen-Meg, Sibinog, and Fort Severn, both 5 degrees and cloudy. Eastward, Geraldton and Nipigon, two of the warm spots at this hour, 9 degrees, mostly cloudy skies. Marathon, 3. Armstrong, mainly clear, and 7. 24 minutes before 7 o'clock. Some music now from Monsoon. This is Sure.

0: That's Monsoon with Sure. 20 minutes before 7 o'clock. Well, the city of Thunder Bay's temporary shelter village is expected to see its first residents by the end of the month. The village is being built by Modbox Modular at the end of Alloy Drive. It will consist of 80 sleeping cabins as well as common buildings for people experiencing homelessness. The city of Thunder Bay is now seeking applications for people to participate in a neighborhood liaison committee for the project. Riley Willinan is the city's supervisor of encampment response. Here's some of what she shared with the CBC Sarah Law about the committee and its purpose.
1: For people who haven't been following this story, although I know it's gotten a lot of attention in Thunder Bay, can you just provide a reminder of what the Shelter Village aims to do?
2: So it's a modular bridge housing program, and what it aims to do is act as the connector between folks who are coming out of homelessness, street-involved homelessness, getting themselves ready to transition to a more permanent style of housing. It is an 80-unit private cabin that have washrooms, shared washroom and laundry facilities on site in a community building. And there's also programming, and folks are required to participate in the programming, and they are temporary. So there's a requirement to cannot stay longer than 4 years.
1: All right. So what can you tell me about this neighborhood liaison committee?
2: The Neighborhood Liaison Committee is being established to support the temporary shelter village as it becomes a part of the community. We've seen these be implemented in other municipalities that have similar projects to a lot of success. Generally, the idea is that it brings folks who are in the surrounding neighborhood, either residents, business owners, or perhaps people that have a connection to the area as a frequent visitor, to have an open communication, dialogue, way to share information, ask questions, and then make recommendations on ways to improve how the program is integrated into the neighborhood.
1: What kind of people or groups might be part of a committee like this?
2: In terms of composition, there's different stakeholder groups. So primarily that would be folks from the business community, community members. So those are the people who maybe live or frequent the area. Folks from the Thunder Bay Police Service, lived experience, and once the village is up and running, a spot for the temporary shelter village residents, the city staff who are involved with the project, the operator who is doing the daily management of the site, and then also social service agencies that are providing services on site.
1: So as you mentioned, this would be a place where people could raise concerns or come up with ideas for improvement. What other kind of work might be happening at this committee?
2: So it's only an advisory forum. There's no decision making or ability to direct the work of staff of either the city or the village. So it is meant to just be a place to come together and share success, challenge, work together on constructive solutions. But the solutions that are put forward would only be recommendations.
1: And then those recommendations might be received by the city and other partners to see if changes are needed then?
2: Yes.
1: And we know that, you know, in the early stages of the shelter village planning, there were a lot of community concerns around the location of the village and what it will look like. Why is it important to have a committee like this?
2: Because of the success that we've seen in other communities, we felt it was really important to introduce something like this for our community as well. We know that there's a lot of interest from residents and business owners to stay connected and know what's going on. And so this is the perfect venue to do that.
1: And for people who want to be part of the committee, how can they go about doing so?
2: We've got some applications that are open right now. They close on September 27th. There's a link on the City of Thunder Bay's Temporary Shelter Village website that brings you to the application form. There's more information on the committee, and there's also a draft terms of reference there as well that folks can download and take a look at to give a bit more information on what the committee structure is, what they're doing. They are subject to change depending on what the committee ends up looking like. And then there's also copies, paper copies of those application forms available at City Hall and the Thunder Bay Public Library branches.
1: And is the committee being capped at a certain number of participants?
2: Yes, so at this point right now, there's 3 seats that are available to members of the business community, 3 seats available for the folks that are living or have a frequent connection to the area. So that's 6 seats for community representation. And then there are roughly 12 seats available for the other stakeholder groups as mentioned.
1: And last we spoke, you said that the first units of the village were hoped to be up and running in September. Is that still the case?
2: That is still the case.
1: Okay. And those haven't come online quite yet, though, right?
2: No.
1: Thank you so much.
2: Okay. Thanks, Sarah.
0: That was Riley Willinen, supervisor of encampment response with the city of Thunder Bay. She was speaking with the CBC's Sarah Law. Applications to join the Temporary Shelter Village Neighborhood Liaison Committee are available until September 27th. 14 minutes before 7 o'clock. Here's some music now from Land of Talk. This is 444.

0: We head now to the National Sports Desk, and this morning, Matt Cullen joining us. Good morning, Matt.
1: Mary Jean, good morning to you.
0: So, the Blue Jays playoff chances took a serious hit last night. What happened?
1: I could tell by your tone here that you know where this is going.
0: I do.
1: The playoff, the hopes might just be slipping away. They got roughed up by the Tigers last night in a 10-1 drubbing. The bullpen took the shouldered the load yesterday. Six different pitchers just couldn't quite get it done. It was a really costly defeat as well, Mary Jean, because all the other teams that the Jays are competing with also won. Talking about Cleveland and Texas. So the Jays are now two games back, and also Texas jumped over Toronto in the race. There might be a bit of hope on the way, though. Last year's playoff pitching hero, Treyu Savage, is on his way back from injury. The Blue Jays pitching staff has really been decimated over the last couple of weeks there. He didn't have a great outing in his tune-up in the minors last night, but Savage said he still feels pretty good.
2: I mean, it's felt good up until this point, ever since I started throwing and getting off the mound, so it wasn't surprising, but I'm happy that it stayed the same. I'm confident that I can go up there and be competitive and have success and give him everything I got, so I'm just looking forward to what's next and just taking it day by day.
1: I think the Blue Jays are going to need everything he's got. There's just 10 games to go on the season. They'll try and avoid the sweep against Detroit with an afternoon game here today.
0: All right. Now, at the Wheelchair Basketball World Championships, Canada's women's team got a boost.
1: Got a big boost in the form of a nail-biting double overtime win. This was a exciting game, and now Team Canada's off to the quarterfinals at the World Championships in wheelchair basketball, beating previously undefeated Great Britain 92-91, a game that featured a little bit of everything, and it capped off a perfect round robin for the Canadian women at 5-0. Prisen Lai is from Toronto and spoke about the big win.
3: This was a crazy day. So many things happened. I think everything that could have happened, that game happened, and we still pushed through, and I'm just so proud of our team. It's a really good feeling knowing that we've had such a good record in the pool play and against really tough teams. I think that's going to prepare us really, really well for the next stages when the games are, you know, more and more important.
1: Shifting to the ice now, some big news for a fan favorite in Thunder Bay with Jordan Staal, the captain of the Carolina Hurricanes, at 38 years old, signing on for a one-year deal. Of course, helped the Hurricanes win the Stanley Cup last year, won the Conn Smythe Trophy as well. So another year to run it back, as the kids say, in Carolina for Jordan Staal.
0: Very exciting. I know a lot of people were asking him those questions when he was touring around with the Cups.
1: That's right.
0: He had two of them with him here in Thunder Bay. All right. Now, fresh off the World Cup, Canada's men's national team back to begin the new cycle, but there is one noticeable absence.
1: Yes, and that's the captain, Alphonso Davies. He will not be joining the Canadian men for the homecoming, they're calling it. Of course, first time that the Canadian men's national team will play since that historic run into the knockout stages at the World Cup. They will play Chile and Peru before traveling into the United States to play in Minnesota against the Americans. Now, Davies has dealt with a number of injuries. You might recall this past summer was with the team, but only could manage 15 minutes on the pitch. And he's really been out of the lineup for the last 18 months. So it has been a tough run for the Canadian captain. He also got married this past summer just after the World Cup and will be going on his honeymoon instead. And here's how Canada's coach Jesse Marsh responded to the questions.
4: The demands that are put on these players with their clubs week in and week out are so high. We can't over demand things for what's going on with the national team. And we have to sometimes prioritize certain situations over others to make sure that players can also have a life. And then when we need them to be as all in and mentally strong, physically strong as possible, that we can do that.
1: So this summer, of course, was exciting. It will be exciting as well as the Canadian men get together. There's also important Canadian women's matches coming up this fall, including World Cup and Olympic qualifying in November. So we'll keep an eye on all of those.
0: Thanks so much for this, Matt.
1: Have a great day.
0: You too. Music now from Danny Michelle's Old Side Project. This is Starling with Don't Deflate.
5: It's a shame.

0: It is Wednesday, September 16th, and coming up in this next half hour of the program, an economist reviews Canada's first ever investment summit, which wrapped yesterday in Toronto. How did it do in persuading international capital to invest here? Well, we're going to talk about it. And a new study shows a cycling trip to work might not be as good for you as a bike ride in the park. Our house doctor, Peter Lynn, is going to tell us more about why context matters when it comes to the health benefits of exercise. Joining me now in the studio with a look at what's happening in news is Macklin Link. Good morning, Macklin.
1: Good morning. Well, Norwest Community Health Centers has issued a drug alert about an OxyContin pill that has tested positive for etanitazine. This is a high-potency synthetic opioid that's about 50 times stronger than fentanyl. Meanwhile, the Northwestern Health Unit has issued its third drug alert in less than a week. And a Campus of Care Master Site Plan update has been approved for Kenora's All Nations Hospital project. The project includes several different amenities, such as a new hospital, long-term care facility, housing, daycare, and a hospice. While there's no opening date for the hospital itself, a new long-term care facility on-site is hoped to open in the next 3 years. That's a quick look at what's making news this morning. Time now for the weather with Matt Frattpietro. Hey, Matt.
2: Hey, Macklin. Well, a bit of a chilly one out there this morning. We will see some fog patches in the far north dissipating as the day wears on here. Then we'll have mainly sunny skies with increasing cloudiness this afternoon. Winds up to 30 kilometers an hour and a high of 12 degrees. The western part of the region, fog this morning with a mix of sun and cloud as well, high of 15. The city of Thunder Bay, some sun and cloud on the way, high of 19 degrees. And if we take a look down the north shore of Lake Superior up into Greenstone, mainly cloudy, a 30% chance of showers this morning with a high of 17 degrees. Mary Jean, what's happening out there right now?
0: Well, right now in Thunder Bay, clear skies, 4 degrees. It is a fairly chilly morning across the region. Atikokan 2, Fort Francis, one of the cool spots sitting right on zero. Kenora, partly cloudy skies, 6 degrees. Dryden, partly cloudy and 5. Sulakout, partly cloudy and 4. Red Lake, another cool spot at 0, mainly clear skies. Pickle Lake, cloudy and 4. Sandy Lake, clear skies, 2 degrees. KI, cloudy and 5. Fort Severn, cloudy and 4. Eastward, Geraldton, mostly cloudy skies, 9 degrees. Nipigon, 9 as well. Marathon, 3. Armstrong, clear and 5. 13 minutes after 7 o'clock. Well, it's a wrap for Canada's first ever investment summit. Prime Minister Mark Carney gathered hundreds of global investors and CEOs to Toronto this week and pitched Canada as a great place to put their capital. Former Prime Minister Stephen Harper closed the event yesterday with a speech that described Canadians as builders of trusting partnerships.
3: It is chiseled in our national character like the granite of the Canadian Shield, and it flows across the boundless expanse of our fresh water.
0: Well, for more on how moved those investors were by Canada's pitch, we're joined by Joseph Steinberg. He's a professor of economics at the University of Toronto. Good morning.
4: Morning. Thanks for having me.
0: Glad you could join us. So, big picture, what's the view among big international investors of Canada as a place to put their money?
4: I think historically the view has been, although Canada offers political stability, valuable resources, and a really skilled workforce, there has always been a challenge in converting that into projects that actually get built. And the main, you know, reasons for that concern have been things like permitting timelines and regulatory uncertainty. And of course, now we add the uncertainty about access to the American market that has been created by the ongoing trade conflict. That said, I do think there is one thing that has changed people's outlook fundamentally going forward, which is yesterday's announcement of the so-called mega deduction. This is going to effectively halve the tax rate on most capital investment that happens in this country. It's something that economists like myself have been calling for a long time. I think this is potentially one of the biggest business tax changes, you know, in several decades. And I think it will dramatically change the economics of investing here going forward.
0: And what are the critiques of Canada's investment environment?
4: Well, again, the critiques have always been things like permitting just takes forever. So if you want to build a mine, it takes, you know, up to 20 years to get a permit for, you know, to even get that mine off the ground. If you go to comparator countries like Australia, the timeline is, you know, roughly half that. There's also, you know, critiques about the way that our regulatory environment changes from one, one administration to the next. You know, tax incentives and the way that different types of investments were taxed, you know, under Stephen Harper, that changed dramatically when Justin Trudeau took office. So lots of incentives all of a sudden for, EVs and things that take pollution out of the air, lots more taxes for things that put pollution into the air. And so the way that this environment kind of fluctuates from over, you know, the course of elections creates uncertainty about the way that these big, long-lasting projects that don't pay off for several decades are going to look like.
0: And what's been the response among the investors to privatizing Canada's airports? What would that entail anyway?
4: It looks like there is clearly some interest in this. I think it is important for Canadians to understand what this means. This privatizing the operation of our airports does not mean selling the airports outright to private investors and, you know, potentially foreign investors. Currently, these airports are already operated by independent authorities. They're not run by the government. These authorities just are not-for-profit entities. And so the idea is that selling the concessions to run these airports to private investors will bring incentives to operate these airports more efficiently and incentives to upgrade them, and build them out in a way that makes them, serve air travel passengers better.
0: Now, when you look at the summit, can you give us an idea of the who's who that was there? Like, how impressive was the guest list?
4: Well, the guest list was pretty impressive. I think, you know, on the demand side, if you will, the investor side, there were CEOs of the major hedge funds and private equity groups. You know, Larry Fink of BlackRock and John Gray of Blackstone were there. They're about as big, who's who's as anybody. And of course, the investment summit was co-hosted by the big players in the domestic investment market, the CPP Investments and PSP Investments. The supply side, you know, the entities pitching projects, you had, the energy majors pitching energy assets from pipelines to nuclear. Bell opening the summit with this massive $50 billion data center expansion in Saskatchewan. So it looks, you know, pretty impressive if you think about kind of the flash factor, if you will. Mm-hmm.
0: Now, we're almost out of time, but going forward, which sectors are you watching for potential investment?
4: Well, going forward, I think we should look to, you know, the obvious one is the energy sector, oil and natural gas, both of which I think are going to benefit dramatically from this mega deduction. But they also benefit a lot from the current geopolitical environment that is unfortunately driving up energy prices. But, you know, fortunate for them, I guess. I just want to say, though, as we close, that the conversation shouldn't only be about these flashy mega projects. The biggest dollar figure announced at the conference is not what's important. What's important is, at the end of the day, the aggregate amount of investment and innovation that happens in this country. And that, again, is, just to come back to the beginning, what that mega deduction is all about. That is going to incentivize not just these big projects, but also manufacturers, small businesses, logistics companies all across the country to upgrade and modernize. And that's what is ultimately going to move the needle in terms of the trajectory of our investment rate and, you know, our economic growth rate going forward.
0: Thank you so much for joining us this morning.
4: You're welcome.
0: Joseph Steinberg is a professor of economics at the University of Toronto, and we reached him in Toronto. 19 minutes after 7 o'clock.
5: 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How about garbage pickup? 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It's completely confidential, and you'll have the option to share your story with a reporter. 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
0: There you go. It's just that easy. We'd love to hear from you 20 minutes after 7 o'clock.

0: Well, we've all heard for years that physical activity is good for reducing your risk of heart disease, stroke, and dementia. But does it matter if your physical activity is at work or at play? Well, a new study shows there might be a big difference between the two, especially when it comes to your chance of developing dementia. To talk about this, we're joined by our house doctor, Dr. Peter Lynn. Good morning.
1: Good morning, Mary Jane.
0: So first of all, tell us how physical activity can help reduce dementia.
1: Well, researchers think that when we move around, there's more blood flow. So the arteries open up, the heart is pumping more oxygen and fuel to the brain cells, so they stay healthy. It's kind of like adding water to your plants, they perk up. So when we send more blood flow, the brain cells are well fed. Also, when you're moving around, the brain cells get a workout. The parts of the brain that control movement and balance all have to start firing signals to make sure that you don't fall down. Your brain has to send signals to all the muscles of your legs to move them in a coordinated way. Your arms are swinging. Your neck and back muscles have to tighten up to keep you upright. So lots of brain cells are firing signals. And every time your brain cell fires a signal, they also send brain-derived neurotrophic factor. Think of this like fertilizer that keeps the next brain cell alive. More signals, more fertilizer. And in fact, they've shown that certain parts of the brain actually get bigger with exercise because the cells are happy with all this fertilizer and everything else. When the brain is active, the arteries also open up. So the areas that are doing all the work will get more blood flow. Therefore, the cells can stay healthy. If there's less blood flow, then the cells will shrivel up and die. That's what we call atrophy. So when you're moving around, the brain cells are getting a workout. They're also getting lots of blood flow, lots of fertilizer. And that's why the brain cells are less likely to die and then lead to dementia. So the dementia risk is reduced.
0: So what did this study find about the different ways people work out?
1: Well, they simply asked the question, do all physical activities have the same benefits of reducing dementia? So they divided physical activity into four types. So work-related activities, commuting-related, leisure-related, and home-related activities. Now, you can never do a proper study like this where I say, okay, you have to just do work activities and you just do leisure activities. So instead, they pulled together 74 studies that have already been done on over 4 million people over 30 countries, and they pulled the information from that data. And so they found that people who did more physical activity had about 20% less risk of all types of dementia. And when they looked at Alzheimer's dementia in particular, it was reduced by 21%. For vascular dementia, which is where people have little strokes that kill off their brain cells, that kind of dementia was reduced by 29%. So physical activity is good, exactly what we had hoped for. And then when they dug into the four types of activities, for leisure activities, it was good, 24% reduction in dementia. Home activities, it was good, 15% reduction in dementia. But when they looked at work-related activities, it actually showed an increase in dementia risk of 20%. And for commuting activities, the dementia risk was increased by 10%. So the researchers said this is a weird paradox, you know, four different types of physical activities, but different effects. Two were good and two were actually bad.
0: And why do the researchers think this is happening, Peter?
1: Well, they made a laundry list of a bunch of possible explanations. So for work activities, they said, well, maybe people in labor type jobs do repetitive work, so their brain is not stimulated. So maybe that's why there's more dementia. Maybe physical jobs have lower income, so work takes up most of the day and there's less time to relax or do other brain stimulating kind of things. Maybe people doing labor jobs tend to be exposed to more pollution or chemicals. So for example, a factory worker might be exposed to chemicals at the factory. And they said the same thing for commuters going to work. You know, if you're walking or cycling, you may be breathing in more polluted air. So basically, the researchers came up with this laundry list of possible causes, and everything had a maybe, maybe, maybe next to it. But they didn't spend a lot of time on the one that I thought was most obvious, which is stress. So think about you walking on a beach in vacation or strolling in a park, your stress level is really low. Now think about working on a factory floor, you're running from one spot to another, your stress is really high. And the stress makes your body go into that fight or flight mode. It thinks that you're in danger and you might need to run at any moment. So your heart beats faster, your blood pressure goes up, and your liver dumps sugar into your bloodstream just in case your muscles need it to run away. And so this stress mode is not on for just a few minutes. It's on for the full shift, so maybe 8 hours. So blood pressure is higher, sugar is higher. And we know that these types of things could lead to more dementia and heart disease. And if your commute is stressful, then you'd get that fight or flight response during that time as well. So yes, you're physically active at work or commute, but if you're in that red alert mode all day long, that might explain the increase in dementia with work type related physical activity.
0: Is there anything we can do to level the disparity between these different exercise scenarios?
1: Yeah, I was looking for that paragraph. This is how you fix it. There was no paragraph like that. So the researchers basically are not sure what to do. So my simple take on this is let's stop the fight or flight system from being triggered accidentally. That system helped us survive in the past by getting us out of danger. But back then it was only on for a few minutes. So while you're being chased, it's on. And then after that, it turns off. Nowadays, the fight or flight system is getting triggered very easily. So it might be on for the whole shift or on for the whole time that you're commuting to work. We still have to go to work. So here's my short laundry list of things to try. So first, get full sleep. So let your brain flush out everything so that you're starting with a clean slate. So that way your brain could take on another day. Eat things that your mom would want you to eat. And don't skip meals, because when your fuel levels run low, your body will go into that fight or flight mode. Leave earlier so you're not rushing. So there's no time crunch. So even though time crunch isn't life-threatening, your body will think the time crunch is life-threatening. So you'll kick into that fight or flight mode. And for commuting, if you're walking or bicycling or even driving, try to choose a path that has less traffic, so less visible stress. And at work, think of ways to do things smarter. So that way you free up time. Again, less rushing means less fight or flight situation. And deep breathing can help. So in through your nose, out through your mouth really slowly, because breathing is automatic. So when you breathe manually like that, your brain will give up everything and focus on your breathing, because that's really important. And so most people will say when they breathe slowly, their heart rate comes down and their stress level feels lower. Some people have wearables so that it tells them that their heart rate is speeding up and that they're getting into a stressful situation. So that might be helpful to identify it. But the key is to avoid accidentally triggering that fight or flight system. If you're happy at work, then physical activity is great, right? But if you're stressed at work, whether you're active or not active, it's the stress that's actually doing all the harm. And so that got me thinking about hard workouts. You know, when I run, I look like I'm about to die. So maybe I'm not doing a good thing, right? So I think I just found a way to get out of hard exercise, you know, by saying, you know, I'm not doing a good thing. So I was thinking for this week's t-shirt, it'll be a guy walking and it says, I'm just fertilizing my brain. And on the back, it'll say, go flush yourself. See how the two are now related.
0: Excellent. Thanks so much for this, Peter.
1: Thanks, Mary Jean.
0: That's our host, Dr. Peter Lynn. 27 minutes after 7 o'clock. Canadian new wave band Spoons is back. They have a new album called Nightlife. Here's the title track.

0: 80 sleeping cabins, as well as common buildings for people experiencing homelessness. Riley Willinen is the city's supervisor of encampment response. She says the committee aims to foster conversations between residents, business owners, those at the shelter village, and social service agencies.
1: So it's only an advisory forum. There's no decision making or ability to direct the work of staff of either the city or the village. So it is meant to just be a place to come together and share success, challenge, work together on constructive solutions. But the solutions that are put forward would only be recommendations.
0: Those interested in joining the committee can complete an application at City Hall, at public library branches, or on the city's website. The deadline is September 27th. And Norwest Community Health Centers has issued a drug alert about an OxyContin pill that has tested positive for etonitazine. This is a high-potency synthetic opioid that's about 50 times stronger than fentanyl. Meanwhile, the Northwestern Health Unit has issued its third drug alert in less than a week. People are being urged to get their drugs tested and to carry naloxone with them. Kenora's All Nations Hospital project has reached another milestone. The boards of directors for Kenora Chiefs Advisory and Lake of the Woods District Hospital have approved a Campus of Care Master Site Plan update. This identifies several key components of the Campus of Care, which will include a new hospital, long-term care facility, housing, daycare, and a hospice. Allison Wesley James is Vice President of Capital Planning at the hospital.
2: So very exciting times, and this updated site plan is a real roadmap for our community and for our organizations working jointly, but also setting those parameters for where the infrastructure will be located and the water access, as well as the road network.
0: The first element of the Campus of Care will be the new Wigwas Elder and Senior Care Long-Term Care Facility. It's hoped to open in the next 3 years. And on the heels of the Canada Investment Summit, the Grand Council Chief of the Anishinaabeg Nation is calling on federal and provincial governments to uphold treaty rights. The summit is part of Prime Minister Mark Carney's plan to attract $1 trillion in new investment to Canada over the next 5 years. But Grand Council Chief Linda DeBosque says some of the projects being pitched to investors are within treaty territories of the Anishinaabeg First Nations. That includes development tied to the Ring of Fire. And a new team is forming under the Vets Around the Corners Community Veterinarian Program following its 6-week deployment to northwestern Ontario to aid in wildfire efforts. At the time, the organization says veterinary needs took shape during the crisis inside the host city, evacuation shelters, and affected communities. In the future, the team plans to work to better incorporate pets into emergency and evacuation planning in Ontario. William Woodstock is the organization's CEO and the program's founder and board chair.
3: We were already in conversations with the province about beginning to form a team like this before the Thunder Bay situation arose. And then, you know, Thunder Bay was a little bit of a trial run for us, I suppose, in that we were trying to learn what was working and what wasn't working so that we can prepare for future emergencies.
0: Ultimately, Woodstock said there's no framework like this in Ontario. He also says there are no teams that are prepared or ready to deploy to emergency zones to take care of the pets that get caught up in crisis situations. And finally, a member of the Lac-Seul Police Service is taking part in a unique international experience. Constable Braden Edwards was chosen to represent his police service in a work exchange with the Abu Dhabi Police Service in the United Arab Emirates. He left for the Middle East last week and will be back in northwestern Ontario in 5 months. It's the first time a First Nations Police Service in Canada has been invited to take part in a program of this kind. Dave Scott is a social navigator for the Lac-Seul Police Service. He says Edwards will bring back what he learned during his time in the UAE.
4: Braden will probably bring back some ideas that they have with their police service, and will certainly utilize his debrief when he comes back. But I know that that will help us with respect to how they manage complaints, how they manage other concerns with their policing services, and how they deal with the public out there as well. So.
0: Scott says an officer from Abu Dhabi is currently not with the Lac-Seul Police Service, but during the next rotation, it's likely that an officer from the UAE will come to northwestern Ontario. And that's the CBC News at 7:35. Time now to check in on the weather. Matt Fratt-Petro joins us with today's forecast. Hey, Matt.
5: Hey, Macklin. Well, we'll start in the far north here. Fog patches dissipating this morning, then mainly sunny skies. We'll see some increasing cloudiness early this afternoon with a high around 12 degrees. For Kenora, Dryden, Fort Francis, Atikokan, and the rest of the western part of the region, a little bit of fog this morning as well. A mix of sun and cloud this afternoon, high of 15 degrees. The city of Thunder Bay is going to be a little bit warmer, and we're going to hit 19 degrees today, and we'll see a mix of

0: Sun and cloud this afternoon. And if we take a look down the north shore of Lake Superior, up in the Greenstone area, mainly cloudy today, a 30% chance of showers this morning with a high of 17 degrees. Mary Jean, how are things looking out there right now?
1: Well, not warming up too quickly. still in the single lower digits. Thunder Bay right now, 4 degrees, clear skies. Atikokan, 2. Fort Frances sitting at 0. Kenora, partly cloudy and 6. Dryden, partly cloudy and 5. Sioux Lookout, partly cloudy and 4. Red Lake in the minus 1 degree, mainly clear skies there. For Pickle Lake, mist and 3. Sandy Lake, clear and 2 degrees. KI, cloudy and 5. Fort Severn, cloudy and 4. Eastward, Geraldton and Nipigon areas, 9 degrees, mostly cloudy skies. Around Marathon, 3. Armstrong, 5. And clear skies. 24 minutes before 8 o'clock.
2: Hello there, I'm Craig Norris. I hope your week is going well. I'm stopping in with a quick look at what's coming up this Saturday on In the Key of C, your music-fueled journey around Ontario. On this week's show, the late Norval Morisot is one of this country's most revered artists. He's also among the most forged. So we'll hear about a forgery archive that's been created to help crack down on those fakes. Plus, you'll hear tunes from William Prince, Tamara Marshall, Cat Clyde, Naomi Cowan, and lots more, including this one from Elliot Brew.

0: That is just a little bit of Elliott Brood and their cover of When I Paint My Masterpiece. You'll hear that whole song and a lot more on In the Key of C, Saturday at 3 p.m. Eastern, 2 p.m. Central, all across Ontario on CBC Radio 1 and on the CBC Listen app, where you can listen to past episodes on demand. I'm Craig Norris, and I'll see you Saturday with songs and stories from all over our big, beautiful province and beyond on In the Key of C.
1: Well, around our Great Lakes, there are spots where it's extra dangerous to swim, where the water rushes away from the shore, potentially taking objects and swimmers with it. According to our next guest, too few of us know what those spots are called. And he says just lacking the language to name them may be making them even more dangerous. Nathan McIntyre is the founder of the Rip Current Information Project. He's helping oversee the first ever Great Lakes Drowning and Risk Communication Summit in St. Thomas this week, and we reached him at home in Malahide Township on the shores of Lake Erie to learn more. Good morning. Nathan, are you with us? Good morning, Nathan.
2: Hi, yeah.
1: Hello. So you're working to raise awareness about rip currents in our Great Lakes. So what is a rip current and why are they so dangerous?
2: A rip current occurs, yes, on all the Great Lakes beaches when we see breaking waves. And a rip current is a concentrated flow of water that moves from the near shore, from the shoreline, into deeper water offshore. And it can take swimmers, it can take debris, it can take sediment and anything along with it.
1: And how common would rip currents be in this part of the province, like on Lake Superior?
2: Well, again, like, so rip currents occur on all the Great Lakes. And these Great Lakes are, I like to just kind of remind everyone that they're massive, massive, massive bodies of water. They're kind of, it's difficult to appreciate just how big they are. And they're some of the biggest freshwater lakes that we have on the planet. And these big, massive bodies of water have a large, massive surface area. And wind that can travel over a surface area like that uninterrupted can generate large waves and currents. So we can see this across all the Great Lakes. We see it when waves are breaking on an angle towards shore. And again, they understanding the difference and between the different names of the currents and different types of currents that exist, and understanding those the names and the character of those currents can help us all make safer decisions when we go to visit these beaches.
1: And do you have examples of recent cases that kind of illustrate how dangerous rip currents can be?
2: There are several reports that have been released in between 2018. There have been 208 drownings. There are coroner's reports that are, I think the last data used was 2022. So the most up-to-date and current reports that we have, even this year, there's 45% of incidents occur on lakes and ponds, 21% in rivers across Ontario. There's approximately 50 deaths related to rip currents across the Great Lakes broadly annually. And it's just, these are accidents and incidents that can be prevented simply by understanding the terminology and understanding what's actually happening on these beaches. So some of these beaches have signage that say rip tides, for instance, and we don't have tides on the Great Lakes. Tides are only reserved environments, so we shouldn't be educating our community and our visitors to these beaches that tides are existing on the Great Lakes. We should be teaching them about what's actually happening. So there's general information that we can use and adapt it locally and specifically to each beach.
1: And why don't we hear more about water safety around the Great Lakes? Like you've given big numbers there of drownings, etc. And yet I'm feeling like I don't hear much talk about water safety, you know, for example, here on Lake Superior.
2: Well, I think that, you know, I don't fault any of our previous generations for the current system that we have. I think, you know, nobody wants these incidents, these fatal drownings or non-fatal drownings. There's four non-fatal drownings for every one fatal drowning that happens in Ontario. So nobody wants these things to happen. And I think every government and every municipality, every individual in charge has done the best they could with the information that we had at the time to fortify our beaches and our understanding of what's going on and to stop these incidents from happening. But it's a complicated science. And I think, you know, across Ontario have been underrepresented in the water safety community. I think water safety, the Life Saving Society does an excellent job at communicating water safety. I just think personally that the Great Lakes themselves have been underrepresented, and in part that's due to the technical science behind it. So I'm using Waterloo and Dr. Chris Hauser, who's the Dean of Faculty of Science at the University of Waterloo, and his colleagues and him, they have language for these processes. So we'll just use that language. And, you know, we don't need, like I say, we don't really need to reinvent the stop sign at every municipal border. We can just use the same stop sign across the province kind of thing, right? So the same kind of thing for water safety. We shouldn't have to reinvent the wheel every time we go to a new beach. There's processes and names for this. We'll just, if we can standardize this process broadly across the province, then we can all travel from beach to beach to beach and all receive the same information, life-saving information.
1: Okay. Now, I mean, I know that part of what you're talking about is, you know, the situations with rip currents. What are some of the stories or things that you've even experienced yourself that have you so concerned about the language people are using or not using and rip currents and what they can do? Can you tell us a bit more about it, an actual rip current and how it's dangerous?
2: And how it and how a rip current's dangerous? Yes. Well, I mean, personal experience, yes, I did. When I was younger, I lost a friend to a fatal drowning on our last day of high school. And I ended up working on the same beach that he passed away on for about 20 years and learning about the process that a lot of people around this area, we called it undertow, which didn't really explain the actual mechanism that was happening. People thought they were being pulled under the water and held under the water by these undertows. And that process doesn't really exist at all on the Great Lakes. So it's, I mean, the process of undertow exists, but not the process of the mechanism of drowning that people describe. So
1: in terms of how a rip current affects a swimmer, can you describe that?
2: Hello.
1: Hi, are you still with us, Nathan?
2: We are. I don't know why I can't. I'm losing you.
1: Okay. I was just asking if you can describe how rip currents affect swimmers.
2: Rip currents affect swimmers by lifting swimmers off of their feet and bringing them into deeper water. We see several incidents happening near to structures. I think 60% of these incidents are happening near to structures, and there's other 45% or 40% of incidents are happening just in the middle of the beach, in between, like the deeper parts in between sandbars. So when we're walking on a sandbar and it starts to get a little deeper, anything over our belly button, you know, there's more of us underneath the water at that point than there is above the water, and the water lifts us off of our feet and drags us into deeper water. And once we're in deeper water, panic takes over, fear takes over. Often the lake, people think the lake is going to pull them down, or people swim toward shore and against these currents, which will tire them out and exhaust them, leading to drowning incidents.
1: So what changes should be made then around how we talk about water safety around the Great Lakes and how we communicate about rip currents?
2: Well, again, standardizing the language, first of all, is helpful. So using the same terminology broadly and to describe what's happening and understanding the processes rather than just, I guess, fragmentedly making up our own systems, municipality by municipality by municipality. That system doesn't really seem to be working, and it's often providing inaccurate information. So standardizing the process, but also layering these. So, like, I mean, one sign necessarily isn't going to really cut it. Localizing the information, it's different on Lake Superior than it is on the north shore of Lake Erie. So we need local information as well as the same language to describe. So the same processes are existing. They just exist differently on Lake Superior than they would on Lake Erie or beach to beach to beach even. So we can localize the information. We can layer it by signage. We can layer it with avenues of approach. So kind of just changing the engineering our so that we essentially funnel people through the entry points that we want to funnel them through, and then delivering the information to them on those entry points. There's several different methods. Lifeguards, 1% of these incidents happen on lifeguarded beaches. So in other words, 99% of these incidents are happening on lifeguarded settings, and simply bolstering our beaches with lifeguarding complements on the appropriate beaches. Not every beach needs that, but high tourism areas and high impact areas is a good consideration. So there's lots of different layers of safety that we could be applying, and doing so in a standardized fashion would help, again, visitors to all these beaches understand that these processes exist.
1: Mm-hmm. Now, as I mentioned in the introduction, you are a part of the first Great Lakes Drowning and Risk Communication Summit. What's the goal of that summit, and who's going to be there?
2: We have invited shoreline municipalities from across the province. It was obviously, DIV is a big province, so it's difficult to bring everybody to the same table. We are hoping to provide more of these summits across the province so that other municipalities can participate, and hybrid options as well. But we're inviting everyone to come to the same table to talk about the science and to communicate and kind of start that create that bridge essentially of connection of communication so that we can again understand what science is telling us is happening and apply the appropriate and accurate information to this life-saving cause, and again standardizing it across the province.
1: Thank you so much for speaking with us about it this morning. I really appreciate your time.
2: Thank you very much for having me.
1: Nathan McIntyre is founder of the Rip Current Information Project. The Great Lakes Drowning and Risk Communication Summit happens tomorrow in St. Thomas, Ontario. 10 minutes before 8 o'clock.

0: Well, now that we are into September, the forest leaves are beginning to turn gold, the air is starting to cool, and under it all is a hidden world emerging from the forest floor. Mushrooms are popping up everywhere. Last week, the CBC's Mark Doucette had a chance to join in on a guided mushroom walk at the Lakehead Region Conservation Authority's Hazelwood Lake Conservation Area. The walk wasn't about picking mushrooms or filling a basket. It was about learning to see the forest in a different way. Ren Mangeli is a master's student at Lakehead University who is studying environmental microbiology and led the walk. Have a listen.
1: Hi, my name's Ren. It's my great pleasure to talk to you about mushrooms and fungi today. But this is an important mushroom I'd like to highlight. This is Russula emetica. So today we're giving a guided hike and we're talking about demystifying mushroom ID. So how to look at a mushroom and figure out what it is, and also learning a bit about where mushrooms grow, how they grow, and how they're involved in the processes of the ecosystem.
2: What do you love about giving these type of educational hikes?
1: I love the aha moment. There's a lot of things that are invisible in the natural world, I find especially in fungi, and I love being able to pull back the curtain and roll over a dead log and show people that there are 17 things growing in there, or that this little mushroom in the middle of the path is actually connected to a much bigger system. And it's not just growing, but it's helping the ecosystem process and regrow.
3: Look at them all. Wow, up on the tree stumps.
4: They're abundant.
3: Yes. Do you like them?
2: What kind of mushrooms are around in this region?
1: All sorts. We have really great diversity in this area. Because we've got such a diverse forest, we've got a bit of boreal forest, a bit of temperate forest. So this temperate zone is a hot spot for fungal diversity. We've got a large number of mycorrhizal species, many types of decay fungi, and other smaller members that you'll find inhabiting the backside of a log.
5: Do you have a waxy feeling exterior? But I also find that they're about the same color as the wax casing around a wheel of cheese.
2: What are some ways that we can do or identify or document that we're not going to be picking them or, you know, damaging them, you know?
1: I use a couple different techniques. I usually start by taking a photo of the mushroom and where it's growing. Is it coming out of the ground? Is it growing out of a log? Is it growing in the roots? Is it in a field? That'll be your first piece of info, as well as color and shape. The underside of a mushroom is going to be critical to identifying it. Whether it has gills or pores or teeth is going to be an important piece of info. So one thing I can do is I'll actually use the selfie camera on my phone, and you can put it underneath, and that'll show you what's under the mushroom. The last thing I can do is to look underneath. I'll take a small piece of the mushroom cap and lift it up. So I'm breaking off a small slice of the mushroom so I can see what it is, but the rest of the mushroom will still be able to grow and produce spores and continue to live in the ecosystem without being too much disturbed.
2: That's great. And then is there some species of mushrooms that look similar to another one? Like, is that why? Yeah. Can you tell me a little bit about that? How, like, there's certain mushrooms that may trick you?
1: So one of the challenges with mushroom ID is because we're just seeing one small part of the fungus, and there are a lot of identifying features that wouldn't be readily apparent. Sometimes it can be the shape of the gills. Are they all very long gills? Are there small gills on the outside? How are they attached to the stem? Where is the mushroom growing? Again, is it in the ground? Is it directly on the side of a tree? So there are a lot of things that look really similar. And the challenge is sometimes you can't tell them apart without a microscope. You can get pretty close, but sometimes you need to look at, is their spore 3 micrometers or is it 5?
2: Right, right.
1: So it's a challenge to get to the species level. But there's also a couple things that are very, very characteristic, and you can look at and immediately know what it is.
2: What are some pretty easy, achievable things that you could do to get started, to go out on a hike and start identifying mushrooms on your own? What would you need?
1: What would you need? You need a can-do attitude and an open mind. But I would start with a field guide. And I'd come to a diverse forest with nice trails, much like Hazelwood here. The fall time is the best for going out because things just get out there. And get low to the ground and just keep your eyes open.
6: Okay, so this one is growing on a dead thing. Is this a dead gallerina?
2: What are some things to be mindful of when you're here and exploring, and how to leave things alone for other people to enjoy?
1: Well, the biggest thing is that in a conservation area, we're trying to reduce any impact that we're having on the ecosystem. And one of the biggest things is we don't want to damage or remove anything from the site. So that means we're not taking branches off the trees, but it also means we're not picking mushrooms. It can be very challenging to figure out what a mushroom is without picking it. And the next person isn't going to be able to see that cool thing that you saw. So there can be a lot of miscommunication about mushroom walks and whether that means a mushroom forage, but we're really trying to keep all the species that are growing here. We're trying to give them the best ability they have to grow here. So we want to leave things on the trail, and we don't want to tromp into the woods to find stuff because we'll be damaging a lot of plants along the way. So we're trying to keep the site as we found it. So taking pictures, taking drawings, and learning non-destructively.
2: Well, thank you.
1: Of course.
0: Wow, sounds like a nice day out at Hazelwood Lake Conservation Area. That was the CBC's Mark Doucette speaking with Ren Mangeli about mushrooms at the Hazelwood Lake Conservation Area. More on this story can be found at cbc.ca/Thunder Bay or the CBC News app. Coming up in our next half hour here on the program, we have a brand new installment of Spin the Black Circle with Matt Frattpietro. Well, this week, Matt chats with Ryan McDonald of Thunder Bay's Honest Heart Collective. The band's new album, Sheer Will, hits streaming on Friday. We'll learn more about the new tunes and the new tour. Stay with us.
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9: 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He'll be here to tell you all about that and how a Chopin record set him on a path towards acting.
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7: 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The CBC News is next. Coming up in half an hour, it's The Current with Matt Galloway.
11: The Okanagan region of British Columbia is used to wildfires, but this year a fire burned so quickly and violently that it took everyone by surprise. A documentary takes us into the rushed evacuation of the community of Summerland, coming up on The Current.
12: This is World Report. Good morning, I'm Martina Fitzgerald. Amnesty International is accusing Iranian security forces of crimes against humanity. That from a just-released 1,000-page report that comes 4 years after the start of the Woman Life Freedom Movement. Amnesty is naming more than 80 officials, it says, are responsible for the brutal crackdown that followed. Our senior international correspondent Margaret Evans brings us that story from London.
13: It was the death in police custody of a young Iranian woman named Mahsa Amini on September 16th, 2022, that lit the flames for mass protests against Iran's government. She'd been arrested 3 days earlier for allegedly violating the country's hijab laws, beaten by police, according to witnesses. Rights groups say more than 550 people were killed in the government crackdown that followed, most by December the same year. Amnesty has spent 4 years mapping the chain of command behind what it says amount to crimes against humanity.
14: We've analyzed over 2,000 videos that show the violent conduct of the security forces, and together with our evidence lab, we verified and analyzed these videos.
13: Rahab Bahraini is a human rights lawyer and Iran researcher with Amnesty. She says the lack of an international mechanism to bring perpetrators to justice draws a line to the thousands of protesters killed by Iranian security forces last December, just before the start of the U.S.-Israeli war on Iran.
14: This normalization of mass protest killings in Iran must end, and victims and the population look to the global community.
13: Amnesty says it will be using the 1,000-page-long report to lobby the U.N. for an international tribunal on Iran. Margaret Evans, CBC News, London.
0: A building collapse overnight in Gaza City has killed at least 16 people. Palestinians attempt to dig out a boy trapped beneath the rubble. Rescuers say they're searching for dozens of people who were believed to be sheltering inside. The building was known to be unstable from Israeli strikes earlier in the war. Alessandro Maxgreach is head of the United Nations Development Program in Gaza. He says the collapse points to a much larger problem.
15: We need to prepare. There are approximately 400 buildings at risk of collapse.
0: Rescue workers from the civil defense say 5 children are among the dead. 14 others were reported injured when the 7-story building collapsed. Nearly 100 more people were believed to be under the rubble. Officials expect the number of dead to rise. The U.S. Federal Reserve is expected to increase interest rates. Economists predict today's hike will be a quarter percentage point higher, bringing the rate to about 4%. If it happens, it would be the first hike since 2023, and it would likely ignite a negative response from the U.S. president. Mark Carcasol is in our Washington bureau this morning. Mark, why is the president so focused on this?
16: President Trump campaigned on making life more affordable for Americans, and higher costs for gas, groceries, they don't really line up with that promise. Neither does the potential for higher credit card debt and mortgage rates. Buying a home's already tough here, and U.S. realtor Carrie Adams with Compass Real Estate tells NBC News clients are looking at this with even more caution going forward.
17: They're saying, you know, I'm already feeling it at the gas pump, at the grocery store, and now I'm feeling it in mortgage rates. Maybe I'll sit on the sidelines a little while longer.
16: Now, the president insisted recently on social media that the U.S. is so strong it should have the world's lowest interest rates, regardless of the formulas that the Federal Reserve uses to make its decisions. And the U.S. economy is definitely not weak, but it's not at its peak either. There are strong labor numbers, yes, but a spike in oil prices caused by the war in Iran leading to record high diesel prices amid a bump in overall energy prices, that all translates to everything else being that much more unaffordable.
0: It was just a few months as well that Kevin Warsh was handpicked by Donald Trump to be chair of the Federal Reserve. What could a rate hike mean for the president politically?
16: There's some belief that given how hard President Trump has pushed for a rate cut, hiking interest rates would put Warsh at odds with the president. But officials at the White House insist the president fully respects Warsh's independence to make his own decisions. This is also kind of a test of Warsh's credibility. Will he make his own moves or will he follow the president's playbook? And there are also wider implications. President Trump has said multiple times now that if the Fed doesn't cut rates today, he would completely cut off trade with some countries that the U.S. has a trade deficit with. He hasn't named names, but Canada is one of the countries that the president routinely cites when he talks about the U.S.'s trade deficits.
0: All right. Thank you, Mark.
16: Thank you.
0: That is the CBC's Mark Carcasol in Washington. Canada is receiving a unique invitation from the European Union to join the EU as an associate member. Prime Minister Mark Carney is in France attending a state address by EU Commission President Ursula von der Leyen. Carney is set to deliver a speech to the European Parliament tomorrow.
12: But as the CBC's Evan Dyer reports from Strasbourg, he's already making headway and strengthening Canadian-European relations.
18: This is why I have invited Prime Minister Mark Carney of Canada.
19: The Europeans were expected to give Mark Carney a warm welcome, but European Commission President Ursula von der Leyen still had one surprise in store.
18: So I would like to work with you on opening the door for Canada to being the first associate member of the European Union.
19: That invitation was unusual, given just days ago Carney said Canada is not seeking membership in the EU, but rather a unique alliance. Associate member is not a category that currently exists, and it's not clear how it will work. The EU generally tries to keep a very clear distinction between members and non-members. Membership has privileges, but comes with a cost. Countries have to agree to surrender a degree of sovereignty. Canadian officials have said that Canada is seeking this alliance to strengthen its sovereignty and not to dilute it. While most members of the EU Parliament applauded von der Leyen's invitation, the benches where the right-wing populist bloc sits stayed quiet. Many questions remain to be discussed before an EU-Canada summit in Montreal at the end of next month.
18: This is not a partnership against anyone else.
19: Von der Leyen didn't mention the United States in her speech. She focused on the shared democratic values of Canada and Europe. In whatever form of membership or alliance emerges from these talks, it's been made clear that it doesn't include the United States. Evan Dyer, CBC News, Strasbourg.
12: And for more on this story, just head to our website, cbcnews.ca. There you'll find a closer look at what Canada's unique alliance with the EU might look like. There has been a huge increase in gambling-related visits to hospital emergency departments in Ontario. As Jamie Strachan reports, the authors of a new study say it should be a warning to other provinces as they move to regulate gambling.
20: Most people are not going to go to the Emerge for a gambling disorder.
21: That's the study's co-author, Dr. Daniel Mirren from the University of Toronto. He says the numbers offer only a slim snapshot, but show early indications of a troubling trend. The 14-year study tracked emergency room visits in Ontario, including when the province began regulating private gaming companies and easing advertising rules. In the last 3 months of the study, which covered the end of 2025, there was a 99% spike in gambling-related visits.
20: People who are showing up are probably representing the absolute most severe manifestations of it. These are the very severe moments where people are showing up in crisis and emerge, and gambling has either been the cause of that or it's been a contributing factor.
21: Nearly three quarters of the visits involved either a mental health condition or substance abuse issue. Last year in Ontario, about 2.5 million active accounts wagered more than $80 billion.
22: When people are desperate, this is where they may be turning.
21: The University of Ottawa's Dr. Sean Kelly deals with adolescents and addictions. He says emergency rooms aren't best equipped to deal with gambling issues, but isn't surprised people are ending up there.
22: I don't think prohibition is going to be an effective measure to stop gambling in its current form, but we do need to separate the sports watching experience from the gambling advertising experience.
21: In July, Alberta became the second province to adopt Ontario's model. Kelly says as other provinces consider following course, they should learn lessons. Jamie Strachan, CBC News, Toronto.
12: And finally, all four of the supporting acts have quit British singer Ed Sheeran's tour in support of rapper Macklemore. Macklemore was removed from the lineup after making pro-Palestinian comments on stage during a recent show in New Jersey. Sheeran says the decision was made by tour promoters after venues threatened to cancel shows and that he chooses to not speak publicly about his personal views. That is the latest national and international news from World Report. I'm Martina Fitzgerald. This is CBC News.
0: Good morning, Beaujo Wachier. I'm Mary Jean Cormier, and this is Superior Morning.

It is Wednesday, September 16th, and coming up in this last half hour of the program, my favorite thing on Wednesdays, that's right, we have a brand new installment of Spin the Black Circle with Matt Frappetro.

0: Well, this week, Mac chats with Ryan McDonald of Thunder Bay's Honest Heart Collective. The band's new album, Sheer Will, hits streaming on Friday, and we'll learn more about the new tunes and the new tour. Also coming up this half hour, step aside AI data centers. There's a new target in town for a tech backlash, the actual AI models. The CBC's Manjula Selvaraja looks at calls for a slowdown in the development of artificial intelligence, even from inside big tech. Joining me now in the studio with a look at what's happening in news is Macklin Link. Good morning, Macklin.
1: Good morning. While the first units at Thunder Bay's temporary shelter village expected to open later this month, the city is looking for people to participate in a neighborhood liaison committee. The city supervisor of encampment response says the committee aims to foster conversations between residents, business owners, those at the shelter village, and social service agencies. The deadline to join is September 27th. And a Campus of Care master site plan update has been approved for Kenora's All Nations Hospital project. The project includes several different amenities, such as a new hospital, long-term care facility, housing, daycare, and a hospice. While there's no opening date for the hospital itself, a new long-term care facility on-site is hoped to open in the next 3 years. That's a quick look at what's making news this morning. Time now for the weather with Matt Frat-Petro. Hey, Matt.
2: Hey, Macklin. Well, there is a yellow advisory for frost in Fort Frances and Sioux Narrows areas this morning. It did get a little chilly overnight. Right now, for today in the far north, fog patches dissipating this morning, then mainly sunny skies. We'll see some increasing cloudiness early this afternoon as well, with winds gusting up around 30 kilometers an hour and a high of 12 degrees. For Kenora, Dryden, Fort Frances, and the rest of the west, fog this morning with a mix of sun and cloud and a high of 15. Right here in the city of Thunder Bay, a bright, beautiful morning out there right now. We're going to see some cloud creeping in just after noontime. We'll see a mix of sun and cloud this afternoon and a high of 19. And if we take a look down the north shore of Lake Superior up in Greenstone, mainly cloudy, 30% chance of showers this morning with a high of 17 degrees. Mary Jean.
0: Well, you're right about Thunder Bay, that is for sure. A beautiful morning, blue sky out the Lisa Laco Memorial window, sunny skies, and 5 degrees at this hour. Atikokan, just 2 degrees. Fort Frances, the cool spot at -1. As mentioned, some frost around there. For Kenora, mainly sunny skies and 4 degrees. Dryden, mainly sunny and 5. Sulaco, partly cloudy skies, 4 degrees. Red Lake, seeing some shallow fog and sitting right on 0. Pickle Lake and Sandy Lake, mostly cloudy skies and 3 degrees. KI, cloudy and 5. Fort Severn, the same. Eastward, Geraldton, partly cloudy, 8 degrees. And the warm spot at this hour, Nipigon at 10 degrees. Marathon, mainly sunny and 3. Armstrong, sunny and 4. 13 minutes after 8 o'clock.

0: is Wednesday, and you know what that means. Time for another installment of Spin the Black Circle with Matt Frat-Petrel. Matt, what do you have for us this week?
1: Oh, Mary Jean, it's time to crank it up, because the Honest Heart Collective has a brand new album on the way. The Thunder Bay Rockers are releasing Sheer Will this coming Friday, and if the title is any indication, they're not exactly easing into it. I caught up with frontman Ryan McDonald yesterday to talk business, bros, and what it took to get Sheer Will across the finish line. Let's spin the black circle.

0: How does it feel to have this finally out in the world? Because the last time I talked to you was last December. You had just released the first video. You know, that's a lot of build-up time.
1: Yeah, it's kind of surreal, and I kind of forget that it's coming out on Friday, just because like my brain has been so hyper focused on getting everything ready for the tour that happens the week later. So yeah, like yesterday I was like, oh shit, the record comes out on Friday, you know. So yeah, it's one of those crazy things to me where it's been such a labor of love and doing it, and like we recorded this record in 2023, still with like Kevin and Jay. We're still in the band and they're on the record. We made it all practically in the same place in like a 2-week period. We flew our producer up, Derek Hoffman. We flew him up from Toronto. We rented a bunch of cool vintage gear. I'm really excited about it. It's definitely the best songwriting that we've ever done. The best arrangements. You know, there's this like Miles Davis quote where it's like, it takes a long time to sound like yourself. And I feel like we finally grabbed that. We finally caught that lightning in a bottle on this record, and I'm really proud of it.
0: How many songs did you have going into the recording process?
1: We had probably about 13 songs going in and whittled it down to like the best 10. It's crazy because like the pandemic kind of put a shelf in a lot of this. You know, 96 Sunfire, like one of the singles, was actually written in 2019 and supposed to be on our last record, but we never got a chance to record it. And it just, the way that it all shook out, it just didn't work. So it was great to be on, to kind of be the starting point for when we were working on this record.
0: Now you and your brother are the two remaining original members of the Honest Heart Collective. Kevin and Jay left previously. Has that changed your relationship with your brother at all?
1: No, I wouldn't say it's changed it. I would say it's strengthened it in a way. I think, you know, Kevin and Jay leaving, you know, we weren't sure if we'd be able to do it without them. And then, you know, getting to prove to ourselves like, oh, we can do it was pretty special. It gave us a little bit more freedom in the direction that we wanted to take things.
0: Talk to me a little bit about the name, Sheer Will. What does that mean to you? And why was it the right title for this particular album?
1: So we've always had like the two word album titles that always kind of feel like statements in a way. And I remember it just got really hard. Like the industry's been really tough, and it was not as easy as I thought it was going to be. You know, growing up, I was just like, okay, well, we're going to start a band, we're going to release some music, and we're going to put on a really cool live show, and we'll get a booking agent, we'll go on tour, we'll get a booking agent, we'll go on bigger tours, we'll do all this stuff. And then like we did it all. We did all that, and then it never really materialized. So the phrase Sheer Will came to me in just like, this is the only way this is going to happen is just by sheer will. You know, no one's going to make it happen for us. And I was having that conversation with Nick, and he had a list of potential album titles in his phone. And oddly enough, one of them was With Love and Sheer Will. And it was just kind of like, it felt like it was meant to be. And so, yeah, it just defines it. The whole album is generally about perseverance, you know, whether it's a personal struggle or a career struggle or financially, it's just about like trying to keep it on the rails before the wheels fall off. And I have Sheer Will as a little reminder tattooed on my wrist. It felt like the most appropriate album title for the period of time that we were going through, the what the songs were about, and what our band is about at this point as a musician in my mid-30s now compared to when I was 22 years old when I started this thing.
2: Don't bother coming if you're gonna be late.
0: Well, and best of luck with everything. Excited to have this album out on Friday. Is there a song that you think best encapsulates the message of Sheer Will?
1: Yeah, the title track. Track two is the title track, Sheer Will. It is, when I wrote it, it was kind of like, I felt like when I was making this record, I really wanted to make it feel like a movie in a way that, like, it was like you could listen to it from start to finish. And there is a story, there's like a through line throughout it. And when I was writing Sheer Will, it was like, I want to write the opening credit song. I want to write the song that plays after the cold open through the title sequence. That was it, and it really sums up the entire record in one tune.
0: Well, there you go, folks. Big thanks to Ryan McDonald from the Honest Heart Collective for making the time to chat with me here. Their new album, Sheer Will, is available everywhere this coming Friday, September the 18th. Here's the title track on Spin the Black Circle.

0: There you go. That was Thunder Bay's Honest Heart Collective with Sheer Will right here on another installment of Spin the Black Circle with Matt Frappetro. The band's new album, also called Sheer Will, hits streaming this Friday, September 18th. And you can catch them right here in Thunder Bay at the Foundry on October 24th. Of course, if you know a Northern Ontario artist that you think would make a great interview, give us a shout. You can email us, thunderbay@cbc.ca, or text us, 807-355-9681. And as always, you can hear this episode again on the CBC Listen app. 25 minutes after 8 o'clock. Well, some of the biggest names in artificial intelligence want to slow down the development of AI. And these are not the activists and academics who've been saying this for years. This time, over the past week, it's the CEOs of tech giants like Anthropic and OpenAI. A Canadian mathematician, the 2026 winner of the most prestigious prize in mathematics, the Fields Medal, also says we should be concerned. The CBC's Manjula Selvaraja asks why. And brings us the story.
1: An AI researcher, a relatively unknown figure, shot into the zeitgeist on a Wednesday in September. Jacob Coxon's first ever post on X went viral. It's now at more than 170 million views. He announced that he was quitting his role at artificial intelligence giant Anthropic, fed up with companies racing to develop the most advanced AI with few guardrails in place to ensure they don't lose control of their models. Coxon writes that employees at these companies think there's a chance AI could end humanity by 2030. Here he is speaking to BBC News.
2: And many of the people who are sort of deep in the weeds on actually coding the thing believe that there is like a greater than 10% chance, or even greater, some smaller, but they all have different numbers for a probability that humans might die, and they all keep this in their head on a daily basis while working on the technology.
1: Some skeptics wondered whether this was marketing hype to inflate company valuations. Another Jacob Zimmerman, says there's a culture of dismissal around AI safety issues.
3: If someone warns about X risk and they're not working on AI, they're viewed as a novice and someone who is not qualified to speak about it. If someone works on AI and talks about AI safety, it's viewed as marketing hype. But at some point, you have to ask yourself, what would it take to convince you this is something worth taking seriously?
1: Zimmerman is a professor of mathematics at the University of Toronto and a 2026 recipient of the Fields Medal, considered the Nobel Prize of Mathematics. He just launched MACI, the Mathematical AI Safety Institute, with the aim of bringing together mathematicians to work on AI safety. Zimmerman wants everyone to pay attention.
3: This is as big of a priority, at least, as, for example, bioweapons and pandemics and the like.
1: Soon after Jacob Coxon's post, Anthropic CEO Dario Amodei released an open letter with the headline, "We must pace the frontier." It means slowing down the pace of development of the most advanced AI models, the frontier. Amodei's position got a nod from Sam Altman of OpenAI and Elon Musk of xAI. Amodei also called for third-party auditors to evaluate that the right safeguards around alignment are in place at AI companies. Alignment is a code word for getting systems to act in accordance with human values and goals. Zimmerman says that's not easy. First of all, humans don't all have the same aims and values. And then, it's also not entirely clear how AI works, how it does what it does.
3: We're not even capable of making systems that can act in accordance with what any human wants, because we don't understand how they're acting in the first place, which is absolutely at the heart of the problem.
1: And this situation will only get worse as models move into recursive self-improvement, or RSI, which is the mode where AI builds the next generation of AI. In his letter, CEO Dario Amodei says RSI is already starting to happen at Anthropic and other AI companies. Andrew Yoon says the industry is in a mad race towards recursive self-improvement. Ewan is head of research at Civ AI, a California-based nonprofit that raises awareness around AI capabilities and risks.
4: There are two main kind of bottlenecks right now in AI development. One is hardware, and then the other bottleneck is labor. And the AI companies know that if they can make an automated researcher with their own AIs, they can just hugely multiply their amount of productivity.
1: I ask you if it's possible to develop AI safely.
4: There are concerns about how do you do some kind of coordination like this with China involved here. It's not just like American companies who need to cooperate. This would be another, you know, difficult part of the puzzle, but it's not impossible.
1: Dire warnings about AI can feel a bit too much like science fiction. One of the biases we have about technological progress is that it'll proceed at the pace we already know. We don't really comprehend the acceleration of progress. I sense it when Yoon reminds me that an AI model recently cracked a previously unsolved math puzzle called the Navier-Stokes problem. That rapid progress is why he and others want us to pay attention, even if it means wading through unfamiliar terms and uncomfortable terrain. For CBC Radio, I'm Manjula Selvaraja.
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0: neighborhood by fostering conversations with people and businesses in the area. Riley Willinen is the city's supervisor of encampment response. She says the committee model is being adapted from other communities.
1: Because of the success that we've seen in other communities, we felt it was really important to introduce something like this for our community as well. We know that there's a lot of interest from residents and business owners to stay connected and know what's going on, and so this is the perfect venue to do that.
0: Applications to participate in the committee can be found at City Hall, at public libraries, or on the city's website. The deadline to apply is September 27th. Willinen says the first units at the Shelter Village are expected to be opened later this month. And the Ontario Provincial Police has responded to questions about Ganugaming First Nation's ongoing state of emergency. The First Nation held a virtual news conference last week. It says it's working with the OPP to develop a long-term policing framework to address issues related to drug trafficking and violence. A spokesperson for the OPP provided an emailed statement to CBC News yesterday. They acknowledged last week's meeting with Ganugaming and the Anishinaabeg Police Service, and they say the OPP will, quote, continue to discuss ongoing public safety concerns, identify priorities, and explore opportunities for enhanced coordination moving forward. A Campus of Care Master Site Plan update has been approved for Kenora's All Nations Hospital project. The project includes several different amenities, such as a new hospital, long-term care facility, housing, daycare, and a hospice. The province has committed $50 million to the project. Locally, the city of Kenora has earmarked $2.2 million for design work, as well as for necessary sewer and water extensions. Stace Gander is the city's chief administrative officer. He says the project will bring big economic benefits to Kenora.
2: During construction, you can likely anticipate 500 to 700 construction jobs being on site for a period of 5 to 7 years. And similarly, after the construction is completed, there's going to be all the jobs created on that particular site. So with all that activity, all that vibrancy, all that employment, it's just going to elevate Kenora.
0: While there's no opening date for the hospital itself, a new long-term care facility on site is hoped to be open in the next 3 years. And the Association of Municipalities of Ontario says there are fewer acclamations in this year's municipal elections. During the last municipal election in 2022, there were nearly 550 acclamations across the province, but due to a higher number of candidates running this year, that number is now 400. Still, one in four heads of council across the province are acclaimed this year, and smaller communities continue to see higher levels of acclamations. Lindsay Jones is the executive director of AMO, and she spoke to CBC's Ontario Today yesterday.
3: And acclamations aren't inherently bad in themselves, but we do like to see choices for the people in communities, and we like to see a diversity of experienced and new candidates running.
0: The Association of Municipalities of Ontario has reported that there are over 6,600 municipal election candidates this year, with 68% of them being new to the elections process. Election Day this year is on October 26th. And Vets Around the Corner's Community Veterinarian Program is forming a new team to better incorporate pets into emergency and evacuation planning. It will build on the organization's six-week deployment to Thunder Bay and Northwestern Ontario during wildfires this summer, where veterinary needs emerged during the crisis in the host city, evacuation shelters, and nearby affected communities. William Woodstock is the organization's CEO and the program's founder and board chair. Forming the team as a grassroots organization, he said there's no rule book on how to do it.
4: We're not able to really ask anybody for help. We're kind of just making it up as we go with best intentions and the best knowledge that we have. So it's going to take some time, and we're trying to do it so that it's prepared properly and so that it's not as ad hoc as what our original deployment to Thunder Bay was.
0: Woodstock says the organization is working on developing further funding streams, either through grants or private donors, as it builds the team and expands its capabilities. He says it's also partnering first responders with the veterinary teams in an effort to be better prepared for future deployments. And that's the CBC News at 8:35. Back to you, Mary Jean.
5: Thank you very much, Macklin. Well, we've been talking about the weather, of course, and how things are starting to cool down. But today on What on Earth, the Super El Nino promising a record-breaking few months of weather. But scientists say we can learn from what's coming. A natural surge of warm ocean water is colliding with a planet hotter than at any point in human history. That means more heat, more floods, more droughts, more fires. But this Super El Nino could also help us prepare for the decades to come. So Bill Merrifield from Environment Canada and Climate Change.

Change Canada answers pressing questions about the season ahead. That's on What on Earth, and you can find that everywhere you get your CBC podcasts, and this afternoon here on CBC Radio 1 at 2 o'clock. Should be an interesting conversation as people talk about just what's been happening with the weather. It'll be all about the Super El Nino. Thank you so much for joining us this morning on Superior Morning. We'll see you tomorrow.

0: And now your updated weather forecast for the city of Thunder Bay. Today it will be a mix of sun and cloud and a high of 19 degrees. Tonight it will be increasing cloudiness early this evening, 40% chance of showers late this evening and overnight, and a low of 8 degrees. And on Thursday it will be mainly cloudy, 30% chance of showers in the morning, wind gusting between 20 to 40 kilometers per hour near noon, with a high of 19 degrees.
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2: Hey, I'm Ali Hassan, sitting in for Tom Power. Welcome to Q. Ludwig van Beethoven, President Harry Truman, Gotham City Commissioner Jim Gordon, drug-dealing pimp Drexel Spivey, Harry Potter's godfather, Shen from Kung Fu Panda. What do they all have in common? They're all a tiny list of characters played by the great Gary Oldman. Gary talks to Tom Power today about his wild work schedule, being knighted, and taking the opportunity to basically do his first TV series as a lead in Slow Horses. Plus, the Montreal hipster scene of the 2010s might have made her a little shy about sharing her folksy roots at first, but Bowen Island native Loren shares how she's owning her roots with an album that's real, raw, and at times funny.

0: You're listening to CBC Radio 1 in Northwestern Ontario. I'm Macklin Link in the Thunder Bay Newsroom. With the first units at Thunder Bay's temporary shelter village expected to open later this month, the city is looking for people to participate in a neighborhood liaison committee. The village is being built at the end of Alloy Drive, and it will include 80 sleeping cabins as well as common buildings for people experiencing homelessness. The city's supervisor of encampment response says the committee aims to foster conversations between residents, business owners, those at the shelter village, and social service agencies. Those interested in joining the committee can complete an application at City Hall, at public library branches, or on the city's website. The deadline is September 27th. And a Campus of Care Master Site Plan update has been approved for Kenora's All Nations Hospital project. The project includes several different amenities, such as a new hospital, long-term care facility, housing, daycare, and a hospice. The province has committed $50 million for the project. While there's no opening date for the hospital itself, a new long-term care facility on site is expected to open in the next 3 years. Turning to take a look at the weather, today in the northwest, a mix of sun and cloud. In Thunder Bay and the east, a mix of sun and cloud, with temperature highs between 15 and 18 degrees. That's a brief look at news and weather from CBC Thunder Bay. For more news anytime, head to our website at cbc.ca/Thunder Bay, or you can find us on the CBC News app. Just search for Thunder Bay.
1: I'm Ali Hassan, sitting in for Tom Power. You're listening to Q, and you're in the middle of Tom's conversation with the great Gary Oldman. Gary currently stars in the Apple TV Plus series Slow Horses, which is entering its sixth season. And one of the great things about Gary Oldman, one of the many great things, is that he is an actor for every generation. Whether you got to know him in the early days as the villain in Lyon, the professional, or later on as Winston Churchill, he's had an impact. And for the Harry

0: And now your updated weather forecast for the city of Thunder Bay. Today it will be a mix of sun and cloud and a high of 19 degrees. Tonight it will be increasing cloudiness early this evening, 40% chance of showers late this evening and overnight, and a low of 8 degrees. And on Thursday it will be mainly cloudy, 30% chance of showers in the morning, wind gusting between 20 to 40 kilometers per hour near noon, with a high of 19 degrees.
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1: The National Day for Truth and Reconciliation. 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
2: I'm Amanda Pfeffer on the next Ontario Today. 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They're wearing red and purple to send a message about school underfunding. What do you think? Is Ontario on the right track when it comes to education? You weigh in on the next Ontario Today after the new news. Ontario Today.
3: This is the CBC News from Thunder Bay. Good afternoon. I'm Macklin Link. It's 12 o'clock. Right now in Geraldton, mainly sunny and 10 degrees. Here in Thunder Bay, partly cloudy and 13 degrees. And in Kenora, mostly cloudy and 10 degrees. The OPP in Red Lake have charged a 32-year-old man with impaired driving after a single vehicle collision earlier this week. Police say the collision happened around 9:30 p.m. on Monday. The police were called after someone had seen a vehicle in a ditch on Highway 125 at Sandy Bay Road in Red Lake. Officers had determined the driver was under the influence of alcohol after further investigation. The 32-year-old BC man now faces a number of charges, including operation of a vehicle while impaired. He's since been released from custody and is scheduled to appear before the Ontario Court of Justice in Red Lake. And Kenora's All Nations Hospital project has reached another milestone. The boards of directors for Kenora Chiefs Advisory and Lake of the Woods District Hospital have approved a Campus of Care Master Site Plan update. This identifies several key components of the Campus of Care, which will include a new hospital, long-term care facility, housing, daycare, and a hospice. Allison Wesley-James is Vice President of Capital Planning at the hospital.
4: So very exciting times, and this updated site plan is a real roadmap for our community and for our organizations working jointly, but also setting those parameters for where the infrastructure will be located and the water access, as well as the road network.
3: The first element of the Campus of Care will be the new Wiegwaas Elder and Senior Care Long-Term Care Facility. It's hoped to open in the next 3 years. And on the heels of the Canada Investment Summit, the Grand Council Chief of the Anishinaabeg Nation is calling on federal and provincial governments to uphold treaty rights. The summit is part of Prime Minister Mark Carney's plan to attract $1 trillion in new investment to Canada over the next 5 years. But Grand Council Chief Linda DeBosque says some of the projects being pitched to investors are within treaty territories of the Anishinaabeg First Nations. That includes development tied to the Ring of Fire. In a statement yesterday afternoon, DeBosque said both governments and investors failed to recognize First Nations rights by not including the Anishinaabeg Nation at the invitation-only summit. And more people in the province of Ontario are visiting the emergency department because of gambling-related issues. That's according to a new study. Its authors say the troubling spike should be a warning as other provinces move to regulate gambling. Jamie Strachan has more.
5: Most people are not going to go to the Emerge for a gambling disorder.
6: That's the study's co-author, Dr. Daniel Mirren from the University of Toronto. The 14-year study tracked emergency room visits in Ontario, including when the province began regulating private gaming companies and easing advertising rules. In the last 3 months of the study, which covered the end of 2025, there was a 99% spike in gambling-related visits. Last year in Ontario, about 2.5 million active accounts wagered more than $80 billion.
7: When people are desperate, this is where they may be turning.
6: The University of Ottawa's Dr. Sean Kelly deals with adolescents and addictions. He says emergency rooms aren't best equipped to deal with gambling issues, but isn't surprised people are ending up there. In July, Alberta became the second province to adopt Ontario's model. Kelly says as other provinces consider following course, they should learn lessons. Jamie Strachan, CBC News, Toronto.
3: And the Prime Minister's plan to have private investors take over operations at Canada's four largest airports, including Pearson, is facing opposition. Mark Carney made the announcement at his investment summit in Toronto yesterday. Armin Yalnizian is an economist and Atkinson Fellow on the Future of Workers. She says the result will be higher prices.
8: frankly, it's unclear why we would do this. Both YVR, the Vancouver Airport, and Pearson Airport are running surpluses, but because they're nonprofit airports, they plow that money right back in to the airport itself. But if you are running surpluses that can be used as dividends for shareholders, that's what's going to happen.
3: Joseph Steinberg is a professor of economics at the University of Toronto. He says any additional charges airlines could face for taking off and landing would have very little impact on ticket prices, and these airports will still have to compete.
9: What I think we should be mindful of the fact is that Toronto and Vancouver and the other two major airports are not the only major airports in North America. And that these airport authorities are, of course, going to have to, they're going to have to do their best to compete in this global landscape.
3: He says private investors might be able to run airports more efficiently than airport authorities. And a note to our listeners, in the Atikokan area, ongoing maintenance work today on an FM antenna in Atikokan will affect signal transmission, and audiences nearby may also have issues receiving our programming. The outage will last until about 7 p.m. Anyone affected by this broadcast outage can still listen to CBC Radio Live on the CBC News app or at cbc.ca/Thunder Bay. And that's the CBC News at 12:05 from the Thunder Bay Newsroom. I'm Macklin Link. 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And now your updated weather forecast for the city of Thunder Bay. Today it will be a mix of sun and cloud and a high of 19 degrees. Tonight it will be increasing cloudiness early this evening, 40% chance of showers late this evening and overnight, and a low of 8 degrees. And on Thursday it will be mainly cloudy, 30% chance of showers in the morning, wind gusting between 20 to 40 kilometers per hour near noon, with a high of 19 degrees.
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0: You're listening to CBC Radio 1 in Northwestern Ontario. I'm Macklin Link in the Thunder Bay Newsroom. The Ontario Provincial Police has responded to questions about Ganugaming First Nation's ongoing state of emergency. The First Nation held a virtual news conference last week. It says it's working with the OPP to develop a long-term policing framework to address issues related to drug trafficking and violence. A spokesperson for the OPP provided an emailed statement to CBC News yesterday. They acknowledged last week's meeting with Ganugaming and the Anishinaabeg Police Service and say the OPP will, quote, continue to discuss ongoing public safety concerns, identify priorities, and explore opportunities for enhanced coordination moving forward. And a new team is forming under the Vets Around the Corners Community Veterinarian Program following its six-week deployment to Northwestern Ontario to aid in wildfire efforts. At the time, the organization says veterinary needs took shape during the crisis inside the host city, evacuation shelters, and affected communities. In the future, the team plans to work to better incorporate pets into emergency and evacuation planning in Ontario. Turning to take a look at the weather, today in the northwest, a mix of sun and cloud. In Thunder Bay and the east, mainly sunny, with temperature highs between 14 and 18 degrees. That's a brief look at the news and weather from CBC Thunder Bay. 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
1: Hi. Welcome back to Bookends. I'm Matea Roach. Quick quiz. Think back to the year perhaps 2020, 2021. How many times during the early part of the COVID-19 pandemic did you hear the phrase unprecedented times? And how tired were you of that after a couple of weeks or months? Well, we're going back to take another look at those days in Malavika Kannan's new novel called Unprecedented Times. It's the story of 18-year-old Rishika, who's heading off to her first year at Stanford University, leaving her Florida home and her Indian immigrant parents. She has big plans to shed her old skin and find freedom and community. But that journey is cut short by the arrival of COVID-19. Author Malavika Kannan grew up in Central Florida, and she now lives in New York City, and she's joining us today via Zoom. Hi, Malavika. Welcome to Bookends. Thank you so much for joining me.
2: Thanks so much for having me. I'm so excited to talk about this book.
1: Super excited to have you here. This novel, in some way, feels like it has its autobiographical elements, as you and the main character, Rishika, share some similarities, both in terms of where you grew up, your background, your parents, moving to California, going to Stanford. What was it like crafting this character where you have so much in common, but also wanting to kind of distinguish, you know, this is a novel, it's not autofiction?
2: Right. I mean, I think that like for anyone who's writing fiction in the age of the internet, where so much of our real lives are trackable, that's always like a thorny question. I think that with this novel, I chose, rather than to resist it, to play into it. My protagonist, Rishi, is also an aspiring writer, and you get the sense that like this is her pandemic diary. An experience that Rishi had that I did too was the experience of our creative writing professors telling us during the pandemic, like, hey, take notes. Like, this is like one of the largest shared experiences the world has had, and it will be your job as a writer to make sense of this later. And I included that real life experience as a little nod into the book to like other people my age for whom the pandemic was a radicalizing experience, a moment of rupture, and a moment that we're still seeking to make meaning out of now.
1: Yeah, there's so much in that answer that I want to dive into. I guess the first thing, you mentioned the pandemic as a radicalizing experience. Can you talk a bit more about what you mean by that?
2: Yeah, I think that for many young people, the pandemic was a moment in which like a promise of America was shattered. I think that like many of us

0: You're listening to CBC Radio 1 in Northwestern Ontario. I'm Macklin Link in the Thunder Bay Newsroom. The OPP in Red Lake have charged a 32-year-old man with impaired driving after a single vehicle collision earlier this week. Police say the collision happened around 9:30 p.m. on Monday. The police were called after someone had seen a vehicle in a ditch on Highway 125 at Sandy Bay Road in Red Lake. Officers had determined the driver was under the influence of alcohol after further investigation. The 32-year-old BC man now faces a number of charges, including operation of a vehicle while impaired. He has since been released from custody and is scheduled to appear before the Ontario Court of Justice in Red Lake. And a Lac-Seul Police Service member was recently selected to take part in an interesting international exchange program. Constable Braden Edwards is currently in the Middle East, working with the Abu Dhabi Police Service in the United Arab Emirates. He left last week and will return in 5 months with what he learned during his time in the UAE. It's the first time a First Nations Police Service in Canada has been invited to take part in a program of this kind. An officer from Abu Dhabi is not currently with the Lac-Seul Police Service, but during a future rotation, it's likely that an officer will be sent from the UAE. Turning to take a look at the weather. Today in the northwest, a mix of sun and cloud. In Thunder Bay and the east, mainly sunny, with temperature highs between 14 and 18 degrees. That's a brief look at the news and weather from CBC Thunder Bay.
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2: McIntosh, a producer for CBC in Halifax, Nova Scotia. This is Storylines. There are a lot of strange things transported by highway in Canada. Full houses on wheels, wind turbine blades wider than a duplex. But this summer, along Newfoundland Route 90, may be the strangest load ever.
3: So, as you can see, this is more of a liquid.
2: Trucks have been hauling decades-old fish sauce, the kind of sauce that's used for dipping and marinating in Asian cuisines. It's a condiment many people in Newfoundland and Labrador have never even tried.
4: It's like when we use ketchup, they use this product.
2: Where those loads are headed, that's a story in itself. But even more intriguing, how the sauce came to be and why the mayor of a tiny town called St. Mary's was watching as the first trucks pulled away in tears. I prepared a story about all of this. This is Fish Sauce. Is half the size it was when this story began. But when people leave, there's often a tug back to it.
5: Yeah, my son actually just started. He's going to build a house now. And he's 49-year-old. He said, Mother, he said, I think I'm going to start building my house now because he wants to be in here.
2: St. Mary's might be prettier than the prettiest place you've been.
5: It's lovely. It's nice and quiet here.
2: Picture a bench painted red on the edge of a grassy cliff looking out over an emerald bay. And just down the road, whales.
6: And I mean, the whales, you're sitting on the beach, the whales are just passing you, just like they're like a dog walking on the beach. There's a whale passing by right in front of you. 20, 30 whales to probably 10 whales. It's unbelievable to see.
4: And the whales come right to the beach, and they dive, just like marine land. We can't even drive up and down our roads. I can't explain how many people come. We just kind of roll our eyes and say, oh, we're too used to it.
2: You're used to whales.
4: Oh. We're used to whales, yeah.
2: But St. Mary's has a big problem. And though it's invisible, it gets into everything. It's even made international news. Depending on the wind and the time of year,

0: I'm all about that one. Climbing five big spots. That is the latest from Leon Bridges with Light the Way. And it lands at number 12 on this week's CBC Music Top 20. You can look for Leon's new album to drop September 25th entitled Happiness Anytime. I'm JJ Laborde. This is the CBC Music Top 20. Coming up, your local news.
1: You're listening to CBC Radio 1 in Northwestern Ontario. I'm Macklin Link in the Thunder Bay Newsroom. The Ontario Provincial Police has responded to questions about Kanugaming First Nation's ongoing state of emergency. The First Nation held a virtual news conference last week. It says it's working with the OPP to develop a long-term policing framework to address issues related to drug trafficking and violence. A spokesperson for the OPP provided an emailed statement to CBC News yesterday. They acknowledged last week's meeting with Kanugaming and the Anishinaabeg Police Service and say the OPP will, quote, continue to discuss ongoing public safety concerns, identify priorities, and explore opportunities for enhanced coordination moving forward. And a new team is forming under the Vets Around the Corners Community Veterinarian Program following its six-week deployment to Northwestern Ontario to aid in wildfire efforts. At the time, the organization says veterinary needs took shape during the crisis inside the host city, evacuation shelters, and affected communities. In the future, the team plans to work to better incorporate pets into emergency and evacuation planning in Ontario. Turning to take a look at the weather, today in the northwest, a mix of sun and cloud. In Thunder Bay and the east, mainly sunny, with temperature highs between 14 and 18 degrees. That's a brief look at the news and weather from CBC Thunder Bay. 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
0: I'm your guest host, JJ Laborde, and this is the CBC Music Top 20. Up next, it's the latest from British singer Sienna Spyro. You can catch Sienna performing live this autumn on October 23rd in Montreal, October 25th in Toronto, and two nights in Vancouver, November 4th and 5th at the Vogue Theatre. To get you ready, let's get into Sienna's new single. It's called He's Not My Baby, I'm His. It jumps a big four spots to the number 11 position right here on your CBC Music Top

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We're at 90.5 FM in Fort Frances, 97.5 FM in South Baymouth. So social media is full of messages telling people how to improve themselves. Much of it is aimed at women and is often focused on their physical appearance. Well, now a new study published in the journal PLOS ONE looks at the impact of body

0: Good evening, I'm Jasmine Cabate in the Thunder Bay Newsroom. The Federation of Northern Ontario Municipalities and the Northwestern Ontario Municipal Association are calling for Highways 11 and 17 to be upgraded to four lanes. The appeal comes amid concerns about interprovincial trade, military transports, safety during essential travel, and sovereignty concerns about travel through the U.S. in the event of future closures of the Nipigon River Bridge. In the letter to the Premier's office, the organizations are asking the province to begin formal discussions with the federal government to develop a jointly funded and clear plan for the highways. And a disability advocacy group in Thunder Bay is questioning the city's mayoral candidates about how they would promote accessibility. The organization, called HAGI, is hosting a roundtable discussion today at the Castle Green Community Center. It's focusing on issues related to accessible housing and accessible transit. HAGI CEO and Board of Directors President says there's often a misunderstanding about what accessible housing really means. Today's roundtable is taking place from 5 to 8 o'clock. And now your updated weather forecast for the city of Thunder Bay. Tonight, it'll be increasing cloudiness with a 60% chance of showers late this evening and overnight with a low of 9. On Thursday, it'll be mainly cloudy with a 30% chance of showers in the morning and the wind gusting to 20 kilometers per hour late in the morning with a high of 19. And on Thursday night, it'll be clear with the wind gusting to 20 kilometers per hour, then becoming light in the evening with a low of 3.
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4: Hello, I'm Neil Kirksall.
5: Good evening, I'm Chris Howden. This is As It Happens.
4: You had them at hello. We don't know what exactly Canada's new relationship with Europe might look like, but a former envoy tells us he welcomes stronger ties as long as certain strings are not attached.
5: Cut to black. Three people are dead, including a journalist, after an NBC News helicopter crashes in Los Angeles. A witness describes the horrifying moment the chopper fell out of the sky.
4: No safe haven. A building in Gaza City, badly damaged in the war, collapsed overnight, killing families who've been left with little choice but to make it their home.
5: Divide and squander, a new report says. Both Alberta and Canada will pay the price if the province becomes a sovereign nation. We'll ask the author to take us through her math.
4: The brines of the operation, scientists surprise even themselves by combining geography, ecology, and linguistics to locate long-lost native oyster beds in Scotland.
5: And stock response. We're all feeling a little lost since the death of Dolly Parton, and now you can feel lost in at least 20 different corn mazes created in her honor. As It Happens, the Wednesday edition, radio that knows Parton is such sweet sorrow.

He's just a regular guy on his lunch break, lounging on a park bench in overalls with his thermos next to him, holding a cigar. Like working people everywhere, he's stalwart. Every day for over 40 years, he's been there, come wind or rain or snow. He's literally never moved, until someone tried to steal him. The artwork Lunch Break and its star, a statue known as Lunch Break or Lunchbox Joe, has been a staple of Edmonton's Churchill Square since 1983, except for the past year and a half, when Joe has been disturbingly absent.